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0: So what do you do when God simply doesn't make sense? When your prayers go unanswered, your sickness gets worse, your loss feels unbearable. Your head knows that God is good, but your heart whispers, then why this? Hi, I'm Bernie Diamond, and welcome again to Fresh. 19th century English preacher Charles Spurgeon knew all about suffering firsthand. Despite being one of history's most powerful voices for the gospel, he battled chronic illness, deep depression, and relentless criticism. Out of that pain came one of his most quoted lines, "God is too good to be unkind, and he's too wise to be mistaken. And when we cannot trace his hand, we must trust his heart." It's one thing to believe that when life's good, but another entirely when the storm hits. There's a story in the Old Testament about a man named Job, a good and godly man who lost everything, his wealth, his health, his children. We met him just the other day. Now, Job couldn't see any reason for these terrible things befalling him. Yet in the middle of what must have been the most painful and pitch-black darkness, he said, Job chapter 13, verse 15, "I will continue to trust God, even if he kills me." Faith like that doesn't deny pain. It looks through it. It says, "I don't understand what you're doing, God, but I still know who you are." And that's the heart of trust. When you can't trace his hand in your circumstances, you can still trust his heart. Because that heart once hung on a cross for you. That heart once died for you. That heart started beating again when Jesus was raised from the dead to give you a new life, an eternal life. And that changes everything, because that's God's word fresh for you today. Man, there is such power in the word of God, power to change your life. That's why I'd so love to send you these fresh devotional messages every day. 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

If you feel like a stereotype when you're lost in the maze of this life, if you look in the mirror wishing that the path was a little bit clearer, when your heart is beating fast, you fall in love but the love just don't last. If you're lost and lonely, hoping for a new start, different kind of story.

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1: Untapped Potential. As each has received a gift, use it to serve one another as good stewards of God's varied grace. 1 Peter 4:10. I just love old guitars. A bunch of years back, we were singing in a really remote fly-in community, and I couldn't believe what I saw hanging on a friend's back wall. It was a 1956 Gibson ES-125. I was just wowed by this half-century-old guitar. I was even more speechless when my friend gifted it to me. 2 weeks later, I was getting the old Gibson ready to go to work. New strings, new strap, new case, getting ready for that first gig. I remember my disappointment when I couldn't get any good sound out of it. It wouldn't stay in tune, and the semi-ancient wood didn't have that resonance I was expecting. I never even got it to sound average. Another guitar collector explained the problem to me. For 35 years, the ES-125 had hung on the wall, unplayed. To sound good, a guitar has to be played. The music gets into the wood. This awesome beauty had potential that was never realized. Many folks can identify with that guitar. They may be gifted. They may have tons of potential. They may look like the next LeBron or Gretzky. They may sound like the next John Fogerty, but they never do anything with what they've been given. They just sit on it. The potential is there, but they're finding some excuse to just waste it. In Romans 12 and 1 Corinthians 12, the Bible talks about how God entrusts us with spiritual gifts. These are what we're given to serve our Creator with and to become what He designed us to be. We choose what we do with what we've been given. We can honor Jesus with our gift or just waste it. That old guitar could have made beautiful music, but it never did. You too have giftedness and potential. What are you doing with it?
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2: How do you do? At one time or another, we all wonder what life is all about. Why are we here? What's the purpose? What happens when we die? When the man in this story began asking those questions, his life spun into depression. He desperately sought the truth, but kept turning his back on the one person who had the answers. He learned the truth when his heart and mind and life were unshackled. This is Unshackled, true life stories that light the way, dramatized and produced in Chicago by Pacific Garden Mission. When homeless people find no place to sleep, they walk the streets all night trying to keep warm and safe. And that's why Pacific Garden Mission keeps the doors open day and night as a refuge for those without a home, offering without charge meals, clean clothing and bunks, medical and dental care. 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Even more, the mission offers hope and the means to change their desperate circumstances. And all this is made possible by caring friends and listeners who give what they can to keep the porch light burning. Pastors and counselors share the good news that enables the homeless to walk in new life with the one who sets them free. Now for broadcast around the earth, here's program number 2567 in the series Unshackled, the program that makes you face yourself and think.
3: Mr. Dwyer, you can come in to see your wife now.
4: Is everything okay?
3: Your wife is fine. You have a son.
4: Hi, babe.
5: Hi, honey. Have you seen him yet?
4: No. No, the doctor just came and got me.
5: Can we see the baby?
3: We're doing some tests right now.
4: Tests? Is he all right?
3: He seems very healthy, except for a couple of abnormalities.
4: What do you mean?
3: He has only three fingers on his right hand, and his left leg is shorter than his right, and smaller in bone structure. Also, he has four toes on that foot.
5: Oh, my poor baby. How did that happen?
3: There are no easy answers.
4: Oh, Doc, can this be corrected?
3: Perhaps when he's older.
4: Why us?
2: Over the years, the man in this story experienced every kind of inner reaction to his physical abnormality, from rebellious anger to fatalistic acceptance. Hardest of all to bear was the daily struggles. It's not easy to get up close and personal with someone when you fear rejection, but that's what changed his life. This is the true story of Thomas Dwyer right now on Unshackled.
6: I was born September 18th, 1959. The first couple of years, I played like any other baby. But by age three, I wore a leg brace to straighten the bone of my left leg, which by then was about 2 inches shorter than the right. When I started kindergarten, Mom had a special shoe made with a lift on it. No one teased me at school or made fun of me. Occasionally a kid would ask what happened to me and I'd answer, well, that's the way God made me. We had regular visits with an orthopedic doctor. And then one day he called my parents for a special visit.
3: Tom is 10 years old now. How's he doing at school?
5: Oh, fine. He seems to have lots of friends.
3: His left leg is now 3 inches shorter than the right one. At this rate, there'll be a 6-inch difference by the time he's an adult.
4: 6 inches?

0: That's too much to compensate for with a shoe lift.
1: Yes, that's why I called you in. There is an operation that might help, Tom. The procedure is to cut on both sides of the good leg to stop the growth for a year. We have to cut through tendons, ligaments, muscle, and even bone.
0: Oh, boy, and then what?
1: A year later, we go back to make alterations and start the growth process again, at a slower pace.
0: Doc, that sounds risky.
1: The biggest risk is this. If Tom should accidentally break his leg after the operation, it could stunt his growth pattern for life.
2: That's pretty serious.
1: Mm-hmm. Yes, it is.
2: He's very active. He loves sports.
1: Well, he won't be able to engage in any sports after the surgery. Much too dangerous.
0: Well, let's go home and talk to Tom about it.
2: Oh, I know what he'll say. He'd give anything to be able to run and play normally.
3: Of course I wanted the operation. Mom and Dad were more nervous about it than I was. I had a tremendous peace that I didn't understand back then. Both operations were a complete success, and slowly, my shorter leg caught up with the other one. By the time I was 12, both legs were about the same length.
2: You're doing great, son.
3: Yeah, my left foot is still smaller, but I just wear more socks on it. I can walk and run and play better than I ever could.
2: You know, the doctor said you shouldn't play sports at all now.
3: Oh, Mom!
2: Honey, if you should break a bone, you'd never be the same. That's what the doctor said.
3: I'll be careful.
2: I'm sure you would, but accidents happen.
3: What's the point of going through all that if I can't play sports? I won't play tackle football, Mom. I just want to play ball with my friends.
2: All right. We'll just have to trust in God to watch over you.
3: Yeah, so far. My legs are so much better. It's a miracle.
2: We need to thank God for that miracle.
3: When I was younger, Mother would pray with me at bedtime, and we usually went to church. But I was not excited about God. He was too distant, and I was more interested in sports. I played every game there was, from baseball to football, basketball to hockey. I even made the golf team in high school. Not once did I stop to thank God that I was never injured. But during high school, I began to experience a different kind of pain.
2: Tom, would you put this on the table?
3: Sure. Mom, I can't wait to see God.
2: Why do you say that?
3: Because I want to ask him why he made me like this.
2: Oh, you always seem to accept your condition, Tom. Is something bothering you?
3: I notice people staring at my hand, so I try to hide it at school.
2: People like you for who you are, not how you look.
3: Yeah, I know, but I still hurt inside when I see other kids who are normal. I wonder, why me?
2: I'm sure God had a reason. Now go tell your sister dinner is ready, and wake up your father. He's asleep on the couch.
3: My father was a workaholic and an alcoholic who came home almost every day and drank martinis until he fell asleep. Because of his work schedule and heavy drinking, we had a very distant relationship. And when he drank, he yelled a lot at us, so we were never very close. My escape was sports. By the time I was 18, I was gone a lot, too.
2: Don't stay out too late.
3: I won't. I'm just going to play some racquetball.
2: Your father isn't feeling well.
3: What's wrong?
2: I don't know. He was working in the basement and came up and lay down on the couch. Why don't you go over and give him a kiss before you leave?
3: Yeah, sure. Dad, sorry you're not feeling well.
0: I'll be all right, Tom.
3: Well, I'm playing racquetball with a friend. See you later. For some reason, I sat in my car and fiddled with the tape player for about 10 minutes. Just as I backed out of the driveway, an ambulance and three police cars pulled up. Paramedics rushed inside, so I followed them. What's going on?
4: Oh, you can't go in there.
3: I live here. I have to go inside. Oh, man, that's Dad on the floor. Mom! Mom, what happened?
2: We had a heart attack, Tom. Oh, it was awful.
3: Is he going to make it?
2: He has to.
4: Ma'am, I'm sorry, but he's gone.
2: Oh, dear God, no. It can't be.
3: I grieved for my father when he died, but there was also a sense of relief. No more drunken yelling. With no authority figure, I began to drink more, staying out late with my buddies, especially on the weekend.
2: Tom, are you going to church with me today? You haven't gone since your dad died.
3: What time is it?
2: 10:30.
3: Oh, no. Oh, I'm too tired.
2: Well, no wonder. You were out pretty late.
3: Oh, I don't remember.
2: You'd better watch yourself, Tom. Don't forget how heavily your father drank and how it affected his life.
3: Oh, I'm just having a good time, Mom, that's all.
5: Let me sleep.
3: I didn't give her words much thought, and the drinking continued. Sometimes I would come home drunk and feeling sorry for myself, I would cry out angrily to God. Why did you make me like this? Why can't I be like everyone else? I just want to be able to go to the beach and wear shorts and go barefoot without feeling uncomfortable. I want to shake hands with people and not have them make some comment. Oh, what girl is ever going to date me? I don't want to be like this, God! The anger at God and the self-pity didn't last long, though. And the next day, I would carry on with the parties and drinking. Most of the time, I had a peace and acceptance of my condition. When I was about 20, I met Patty, and we began dating a year later.
6: Tom, Dad wants you to watch the football game with him on Sunday.
3: Hey, great. I sure like your dad.
6: Oh, he likes you too.
3: He's so easy to be with. Enjoys his beer like me, but doesn't get mean and loud the way my father did.
6: Everybody is not the same, Tom. Sometimes you drink too fast, and then you say things you wouldn't say otherwise. If you would just slow down, you'd be okay.
3: Hey, I am okay. I'm not an alcoholic.
6: I'm just telling you what I see, Tom, and I see a big change in you when you drink too fast.
3: If you're worried, I'll cut back on my drinking. Patty and I were married in 1983 when I was 24 years old, but I didn't cut back on my alcohol. Drinking began to affect our marriage as I lied about where I was or when I'd be home. Sometimes I'd come home too drunk to argue, but we'd fight the next day. I always went to work, but I was often tired and hungover. Less than 2 years later, we were expecting our first baby, and I was filled with anxiety.
6: The doctor says everything is fine, Tom.
3: Yeah, but what if the baby is born like me?
6: Oh, honey, don't worry about that.
3: I do worry. I don't want him to face what I endure every day. People staring or trying not to look, asking stupid questions. Never feeling normal.
6: I love you just the way you are, Tom. And so does God.
3: How can he love me? He's the one who made me like this. And I don't want him to do that to my kids. I don't know if I could handle that.
4: Some hard lessons lay ahead for Tom, which we'll hear about in just a moment.
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6: Isn't he beautiful?
3: Oh, he sure is. 9 pounds, 3 ounces, and he's perfect from head to toe.
6: See? All your fears were for nothing.
3: Yeah, I sure prayed hard about him.
6: You did?
3: Oh, you bet. I begged God to please give us a baby without abnormalities.
6: Well, he did. Our little Matthew was perfect.
3: I have to remember to thank God for him. My gratitude was short-lived. I had a son to raise, sports to play, and parties to attend. God was a resource when I was in trouble, that's all. Just knowing he existed was a good enough belief system for me. So I went back to my booze. I always promised Patty that I'd quit drinking, but my words were empty. I loved my wife and son, but didn't let that interfere with my drinking. During the next year, symptoms of alcoholism began to show up in my life. And alcohol has a price. What began as fun when I was 19 had enslaved me by the time I was 27. In January of 1987, everything came to a head. I came home really drunk one weekend, and by Sunday evening, my life began to fall apart. I went to bed but couldn't sleep.
6: Tom, what's wrong?
3: I don't know. My mind is racing, and so is my heart.
6: Are you worried about something?
3: I don't think so. I just feel anxious. You know, it's hard to breathe.
6: Try breathing slowly and deeply.
3: It feels like the walls are closing in on me.
6: Well, maybe you should get up and read a while.
3: I can't stand it. I gotta get out of the house and walk around. Even outdoors, I felt claustrophobic. Each day was worse than the one before, like a war going on inside of me. Fear and nervousness constricted my chest constantly. I couldn't eat and began losing weight. By mid-February, depression had settled over me.
6: Won't you try to eat something, Tom?
3: No, I'm just not hungry.
6: You're wasting away.
3: That's appropriate. I've wasted my life anyway. I'm a lousy husband and father.
6: No, Tom, you're not. You don't even go out drinking anymore.
3: My life is slipping away, and I have no control over anything anymore. Oh, I'd give anything to be the fun-filled, good-time guy I used to be.
6: I just don't understand why you feel that way. Nothing's changed. We don't have any illness or financial problems.
3: I know, but something's wrong, and I don't know what. I've lost 40 pounds, and I feel so afraid all the time.
6: You should see a doctor.
3: No. I think I'll go to church today. Maybe God will help me. Going to church every week didn't help, although I prayed fervently that God would take away my depression. It seemed that my prayers never reached him. Instead of lessening, my anxiety grew worse. From the moment I opened my eyes, depression hit me like a tidal wave. Negative thoughts flooded my mind. My greatest fear was that I would end up in a mental hospital. My wife, my mother, and my sister all tried to help me, but to no avail.
2: How's he doing, Pat?
6: Not very well. He doesn't even want to go to church today.
2: Oh, I wish there was something I could do to help.
6: Last night he just sat and cried. Nothing I say seems to make a difference. I don't understand what's happening.
2: Do you think he's suicidal?
6: I hope not. But he said he's thought about it.
2: Oh, it's so strange. Tom was always so upbeat about life. He never seemed to get down very often or very long, in spite of his physical problems.
6: He woke up this morning and said he couldn't go on any longer. That's why I called you. Hi, honey. Your mom's here.
3: Hi, Mom.
2: Are you going to go to church, Tom?
3: Why bother? God has abandoned me.
2: Oh, no, he hasn't, Tom.
3: Do you know how much I've prayed? God doesn't hear me. He doesn't care.
2: Tom.
3: Every day seems like a week. Every week feels like a month, and a month seems like a year. I'm nothing but a drag on my family.
6: Tom, we love you.
3: I know, but I can't continue to live like this.
6: It won't always be that way, Tom. This will pass.
3: What if I don't get better?
2: Why don't you check into the hospital? There are medicines that would help.
3: No. They might lock me up and never let me come home.
6: We wouldn't let that happen.
3: Well, you might not have any say. Besides, what will my friends think? No, there's no way I'm going into the hospital. I don't want to be locked up with a bunch of crazy people.
2: Oh, Tom, please. You have to do something to break out of this cycle of despair.
3: Leave me alone. Just leave me alone.
6: Well, we tried. I don't know what else to do.
2: Pray. Just pray for him, Patty.
3: This is it, God. I can't go on any longer. From now on, it's me and you. I am not going to go to any hospital. You're going to have to make me better. You, God, and nobody else. I know you can help me. Looking back, I can see that I was ready to trust only in God that day. The Bible promises in Psalm 72, verse 12, "For he shall deliver the needy when he crieth, the poor also, and him that hath no helper." Every day, I began to feel a little better. Every day, God gave me enough strength to go on. I even began to eat better. Mom brought me a Bible that I read daily, and what I read gave me hope and a feeling of security. I felt well enough in May to play softball with the guys and afterward have a beer.
0: Hey, where you been keeping yourself, Tom? Hibernating?
3: Yeah, I needed to get outdoors and play some ball.
0: Hey, tell me, how's the wife?
3: Expecting our second in December.
0: Oh, great. Congratulations.
3: Thanks. You know, new life is exciting, but it's a big responsibility.
0: Ah, come on, you can handle it.
3: I hope. You ever wonder what life is all about?
0: Oh, it's about drinking and having a good time.
3: Yeah? And then what?
0: Well, and then you meet your maker.
3: That's what I'm afraid of.
0: Don't waste your time wondering, Tom. Just play the hand you're dealt.
3: I teetered between two kinds of reality. Reading the Bible each day, sustained by its truth, yet fighting the temptation to be one of the guys and go back to my old lifestyle. Month after month, God's word dissolved my anxieties, and yet something was missing. God himself was still distant to me. In December, our daughter was born, healthy and perfect. Another answer to prayer. Spring came again, and I was still confused. One day I was alone beside a creek quoting the 23rd Psalm when God seemed to speak to my heart and tell me that I needed a personal relationship with him, and the only way to do that was through his son, Jesus Christ. That evening, while at home in the shower, he washed me clean as I repented. Jesus, forgive me for all the things I've done to dishonor you and your name. Forgive me for all my words and actions that were displeasing in your sight. My drinking, language, dishonesty, and my lusts. Forgive me, Jesus, for the times I used your holy name in an ignorant, disrespectful, and non-reverent way. But most of all, dear Jesus, forgive me for all the years I turned my back on you and ignored you. Come into my heart, Jesus, and show me how to live for you.
6: Dinner's almost ready, hon. You look more relaxed and happy than I've seen you in a long time.
3: The most amazing thing just happened to me, Pat. I now have a personal relationship with Jesus.
6: What?
3: No, don't be alarmed. Everybody should know him like this. I can feel his presence.
6: What do you mean?
3: I just asked Jesus into my heart. Patty, everything is so new. Jesus is the answer that I've needed all my life. I remember a verse from the Gospel of John where Jesus said, "I am the way, the truth, and the life. No man cometh unto the Father but by me." All this time, I wasn't seeing life through his eyes. No wonder I've had problems.
6: I guess I don't understand.
3: You have to surrender your life to Christ, and he makes the changes in you. Thoughts of him in your head aren't enough. The teachings in the Bible are so clear to me now. I can come to God the Father for wisdom and strength instead of trying to do it on my own.
6: Oh.
3: I prayed and asked forgiveness for ignoring him all these years. And then I asked him into my heart. Patty, that was the most exhilarating experience of my life. I'm free of all those fears. I'm really free.
6: I'm glad, Tom.
3: I realized something today. God has a plan and a purpose for my life. He made me with abnormalities to demonstrate his power, to show he can help me overcome anything.
6: That's a wonderful insight.
3: Yeah, and I can tell you something else, hon. I'm not going to drink anymore. Jesus changed my life completely in May 1988, healing me from the inside out. I never touched alcohol after that, and I quit smoking. As Patty saw the change in me, the joy and peace and the excitement for God's word, she put her faith and trust in Jesus too. I was filled with such joy and excitement, I felt like I would burst. I shared my testimony with co-workers, and 5 people made professions of faith in Christ, and others were being drawn to him.
0: Well, I have to admit, you are different, Tom.
3: Jesus set me free, Jeff. I always thought I was a Christian and good enough to go to heaven, but that isn't true. You must receive Jesus as your Lord and Savior. Then God gives us his Spirit to help us understand him and his word.
0: Well, that's great, Tom, but, you know, I like to do my own thing.
3: Oh, and what'll happen when you die?
0: Well, I'm not sure, but I'll take my chances. I'm not worried.
3: Well, let me tell you something, Jeff. You don't want to take your last breath without receiving Jesus as your Savior. He is God's only provision for our sin. The Bible says the wages of sin is death, but the gift of God is eternal life through Jesus Christ our Lord. Do you have any idea what hell is like?
0: Party time, I hope.
3: Oh, yeah, Satan wants you to think that. But the Bible says otherwise. Revelation chapter 21, verse 8 tells us, "But the fearful and unbelieving, and the abominable, and murderers, and whoremongers, and sorcerers, and idolaters, and all liars shall have their part in the lake which burneth with fire and brimstone, which is the second death."
0: I don't know. I can't believe that God would do that.
3: Oh, God lets you choose, Jeff. But if you reject Jesus, his plan of salvation, it's an eternal choice. Choose life. Jesus said, "He that heareth my word and believeth on him that sent me hath everlasting life, and shall not come into condemnation, but is passed from death unto life."
0: Well, I'll think about it, Tom.
3: What about you? Will you make a decision today to choose life in Jesus Christ? He went to the cross for your sins, and he rose from the dead to give you eternal life. Do you know what heaven will be like? Imagine the best moment you've ever experienced, and then magnify that moment 100,000 times. The Bible says in Revelation chapter 21, verse 4, that God shall wipe away all tears from their eyes, and there shall be no more death, neither sorrow nor crying, neither shall there be any more pain, for the former things are passed away. What a marvelous truth.
4: We hope Tom's testimony has helped you to see the love and grace of God and his power to change your life, whatever the problems you face. Jesus said in Luke chapter 19, verse 10, "For the Son of Man has come to seek and to save that which was lost." Acts chapter 4, verse 12 says, "Neither is there salvation in any other, for there is none other name under heaven given among men whereby we must be saved." If you would like to receive forgiveness for your past, new life and hope for the future, invite the Lord Jesus Christ into your heart and life today.
7: 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So until next time, unless our Lord returns before then, The doors to Pacific Garden Mission are open night and day. 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
1: I knew that it was all about me. Every person that came down the sidewalk, everything that happened to me in my life, immediately my thought was, how is this going to affect me? How do I get benefit out of this? And just a little con artist, a little manipulator, and totally self-absorbed, and maybe by necessity, as a lot of street urchins are.
2: Sago, Skinagoga, welcome to the Storyteller. From the deserts of the Southwest to the frozen tundra of the North, and all across this great land, there are stories, true stories of First Nations people whose lives have been changed forever, who are following Jesus Christ without reservation. 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
1: And of course, it didn't take long at the boys' home where I grew up. I was eager. I had always been eager and wondering about God. I remember one of my earliest memories is at the ranch one Saturday afternoon. We had a little time to ourselves, and I wandered over to a little lake that was on the ranch property, and nestled down into the cattails that are growing up at the edges of this lake. And I nestled down into them, was lying on my back, looking up at the sky and the clouds that were drifting by in the beautiful blue sky. And I remember this very clearly, this wondering in my mind, who am I? Where do I belong? What significance do I have? Is there any purpose? Who made this world? And God, if you're there, do I matter to you? What is my place? Is there any, I don't know mom and dad. I don't know a background and so on. And I remember early on wondering a whole lot about my place in the world and if there was any significance to my life. Or is I just kind of drifting along here like a twig sitting on the waves of the ocean and no significance and no background, no future. I remember having these thoughts and wondering. And it was about that time that I began to be involved in some of the Bible classes at the boys' home. They were non-denominational. They didn't talk to us about church or about church rituals so much as just taught us from that old book. And we read these wonderful stories of this man, a man named Jesus, who loved people and helped people and cared about people and came to bring us into the family of God. And that was what I desired more than anything. I had no connection. The woman that had taken me, Princess Babe Hawk, since I came to the ranch, I was about 8 or 9 now. She had been killed in a car accident when I was 8 and a few months before, and I was totally alone as far as I knew. And I had that longing for connection, and that was part of what God used to draw me to himself, his love for me, and that I would become a child of God. You know, if you don't have a father, an earthly father, I suppose you can't do much better than the God of the universe becoming your father and inviting you into his family. So on a certain day, I remember the incident, not the exact date, but I was listening to a Bible study. I was about 8 or 9 years old, and the chaplain was using the old flannel graph board, and he had a picture of a heart with a door in it, and Jesus was knocking at the door, and he made a big point that there's no door handle on the door. Jesus couldn't open the door from the door handle. It could only be opened from the inside. I saw the picture beautifully. I understood that God loved me, but there was a problem of selfishness in my own life. I had felt the sting of selfishness. I knew what it was. I hadn't done any terrible crimes or I hadn't done any terrible sins that I knew of, but I knew I was trapped behind walls of selfishness. I had evaluated everything that came in my life, even as a young street urchin. I knew that it was all about me. Every person that came down the sidewalk, everything that happened to me in my life, immediately my thought was, how is this going to affect me? How do I get benefit out of this? And just a little con artist, a little manipulator, and totally self-absorbed, and maybe by necessity, as a lot of street urchins are. But that's the way I had learned to think and exist. But I recall remembering how those same wall that I had drawn up around myself to keep other people out, protect me from hurt and from other people, that same wall was trapping me inside. And I was aware of that selfishness. I was aware of that self-absorption. And I felt guilty about it.

want him to come in. And he took me back to his office, and we knelt there over chairs, and I said a little prayer like a little 8-year-old boy or 9-year-old boy would say, Lord Jesus, thank you for dying on that cross for me, and right now I give you my heart and my life. I invite you to come into my heart to be my Savior, to be my Lord. And I want to become a child of God. I want to come into your family and take control of my life. Make me the kind of person you want me to be. And, of course, it wasn't that sophisticated. It was a simple, childlike prayer. But I believed with all of my heart that Jesus answered the prayer, because in that promise that he had used in the Bible study, Jesus said, if any man opens the door, I'm knocking at the door of your heart. If any man opens that door, he said, I will come in. He didn't say if you're lucky, if you're smart, if you're handsome, if you have two parents and an intact family, if you're good. He didn't put conditions except that if you hear his voice and open the door, Jesus said, I will come in. So my faith, my little 8-year-old faith, reached out and touched that promise. And I believed with all my heart that Jesus had come into my life, that I had become a new person in Christ, that my sins were forgiven. And I just began to walk that out. And I remember that first day, the first thing when I got off my knees, I guess I may have had one of the first unselfish thoughts I'd ever had. I remember thinking of my best friend. His name was Curtis Lout. And I remember thinking, man, I got to go tell Curtis about this. This is great. And Renton told him, he was another 8 or 9-year-old boy there that I befriended. And Curtis later on also prayed that same prayer and invited Christ into his heart. So it began a time of, it was just from the beginning, I began to see myself set free to think of others and to care about others. And that has been just the single most powerful transformation in my life, is that God gave me the ability to care about others and to be mindful of others. And, of course, that was no better training ground than this boys' home filled with boys coming from broken homes and difficult situations, abandonment and abuses of many different kinds. And it grew to be 400 boys in the 12 years I lived there. And all of that time I was able to be there knowing about the Lord and growing in the Lord and sharing his love with others and helping to lead other boys and influence others to come and give their lives to Christ. Also, when I was that same year that I gave my life to Christ, they started a Bible memory program at the ranch where we memorized about 250 to 300 verses every year. And I was in that for 10 years. And the next 10 years of my life, memorizing hundreds and hundreds of scriptures. I was doing it kind of as fun as a boy and winning prizes by the memorization. But those same passages began to develop in me a Bible-centered, God-centered worldview. I began to understand and see the world as God defines it and describes it, and the truths about myself and about others and the purpose of our lives here. And that really had a transforming effect on my life as well. So when I graduated 12 years later from that boys' home, on the very same day I went to Boys Ranch, I graduated, and they drove me out of those gates for the last time, in 40 miles away to the nearest city, the nearest town, and shook my hand, said, Soapy's been nice having you, me and my two suitcases. And from there I was on my own, began to live, got a job, started going to college, and so on. And just, again, got into a church, began to love young people and work with young people, and God, again, was so faithful to continue to use me and give me a great joy in my workplace and in my school and in my church, just loving others and serving others and giving myself away and growing, continuing to grow in the Lord and have him teach me more and more things about how I should live and how to find joy, true joy and contentment in the Lord. So I finished college. I have a degree in mathematics. Went on later and have advanced degrees in theology and Bible. But then I met my sweet wife. Suzanne and I were married in 1972 and came on staff with a mission agency serving around the world. And we've been with that agency now for 40 years, serving and sharing Christ, sharing his love around the world. 35 different countries we've been able to travel and share God's love. And it's just been an astounding thing for me to see what God would do with a little Native American boy with no family, no background, no parentage, no really visible means of support, as they would say, no past and kind of no future. And yet God came in and changed everything. And it's such a wonderful delight. We have three children who know the

0: Lord and serve the Lord now. And through all the different phases, through all the different seasons of life now, from childhood through adulthood, I've seen that the God of the Bible is faithful. He is real. He explains our lives like no other. The Bible explains the truth about our lives like no other worldview does. And it helps us to understand ourselves and others and our purpose in the world. It's just a joy and a delight beyond my comprehension. And I often think back of that little boy nestled down in the reeds and the cattails down by that little lake, looking up at the sky. I can still think of that and how I was searching for a place to belong, a place of service and significance and meaning. And I found all of that by being adopted into God's family through the person and the work of Jesus, the Messiah, the Savior. Maybe you're searching for that same significance. Maybe you're searching for meaning and purpose or forgiveness or cleansing. Maybe there's some fear and regrets in your life about things that you've done in your life in your past, or maybe some fear of consequences either in this life or in the future, fear of death and other ways. There's so many ways that God calls us to himself. And so if you're sensing any of those or in any other ways God is calling to your heart, wherever you find yourself right now in your thoughts about God and about life, if it is your desire to experience that relationship with God, to be adopted into the family of God, and to receive by faith the salvation and the new life that God offers to us in Jesus the Messiah, I want to encourage you to just make it your prayer to the Lord. It's not the words that count. We don't have to have beautiful words. It's the attitude of our hearts. Jesus said, if anyone hears my voice and opens the door, I will come in. So I want to encourage you to just open that door right where you are tonight, wherever you are, whatever you're doing, whatever situation you're in, open that door and say, Lord Jesus, come into my heart. In other words, Lord, I'm trusting in you. I'm trusting in who you are, that you are indeed that long-promised, long-awaited Savior, Redeemer, that God throughout the Bible promised he was going to send. So I'm trusting in who you are, that you are the Messiah, and what you accomplished on my behalf. You lived that perfect life of faith and trust and obedience to the Father. You successfully walked the perfect life of a man of faith, trusting and obeying God. And then he who knew no sin became sin for us. You took my sin upon yourself. Thank you for dying on that cross, taking my sin so that I can be forgiven and rising again so that you can live in my heart and not only forgive my sin, but take that sin out of my life. Give me victory over those selfish impulses that dominate me in so many ways. And if you do that and you invite Christ into your life and trust him, he will come in. He promised he would do so, and he would not lie to you. He came for that very purpose. And when you invite him into your life, you too will become a new man.
1: If you have any questions about what you've heard, you can phone us toll-free at 877-766-4648. 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

0: Hello and welcome to Travel Trails. Today's program is from Vancouver, where Rita met Marvin and Grace Dennis. They were married in 2022, and they're going to share about what God has done in their lives as a couple. But first, we'll hear about their earlier years, how they each met God, and some of the issues they faced as youth. Let's begin with Marvin as he talks about growing up in British Columbia.
1: Well, Marvin, tell us a little bit about your upbringing, about your home, your family.
2: Do you have brothers and sisters? We kind of split up in a way in the foster care.
1: Mm-hmm. Yeah.
3: And you were blessed with a good foster family growing up.
1: In Smithers?
2: Pitt Meadows.
1: Nice. Yeah. Were you a teenager when you moved?
2: I think I was about 11 years old. Yeah. And I was there for a while, and I found myself at, went to different churches.
1: How did you come to know the Lord? What brought you to the Lord, besides being in a Christian home?
2: They weren't really much of a Christian home. I just went to church.
1: On your own?
2: Yes.
1: Good for you, Marvin. Good for you.
2: Everything has just been so welcoming. I just felt welcome.
1: What did you think when you first heard about the Lord?
2: Happiness. It brought me a lot of happiness. It connected with me with a lot of good sources in this world to survive. And learned how to do carpentry, learned how to do cooking.
1: Gave you some skills.
2: Oh, yeah.
1: Life skills. Mm-hmm. Yeah.
3: And you reconnected with your dad when you were an adult?
2: Mm-hmm.
1: How did that happen, Marvin?
2: We managed to stay connected on the phone for a while.
1: And he was in Smithers?
2: He was here in Vancouver.
1: Oh, okay.
2: I was out in Pitt Meadows. And I stayed in touch for a while. And just before I aged out of care, I managed to find out where my dad lived. Mm-hmm. And been visiting him every here and there. He's kind of sick.
1: Sorry to hear that.
2: And he was also had some tested positive for HIV.
1: Yeah.
2: So I tried to stay connected as much as possible.
1: And share the Lord with him. Yeah.
2: Went to a couple churches with him as well.
1: Oh, good, Marvin. Good for you.
3: And you were saved together, right?
2: Yeah.
1: Oh, and he came to know the Lord.
2: Yeah.
1: Wow.
2: We are also we are baptized together.
1: I'm so happy for you.
2: I can't remember which church. I think it was 28th and Sophia. We were going there to that church for a while together.
1: You know, that's a lot of people don't experience that. Yeah, that truly is a gift from the Lord.
2: He's with the Lord actually right now.
4: Oh, is he?
2: Okay. Yes.
1: Well, that's comforting, isn't it?
2: Mm-hmm.
1: Yeah. So wonderful that you got to see him, got to know him, you know, before he went to be with the Lord. Yeah, and you could always have those memories.

0: So how did you meet this wonderful lady?
1: Long story short, I went to Winnipeg to for another person, but that didn't work out too well. But it brought me to another path and met my wife. We kind of connected at the carnival. We were kind of traveling with the carnival.
0: You were working with the carnival?
1: Yes.
0: Oh, okay.
2: I went to go be a carny too, because I had no kids. I just got out of a 10-year relationship, and I was like, oh, I'll go travel.
0: So you were on the carnival also?
2: Yeah.
0: So tell me a little, share with us a little bit of your story.
2: For me, my parents knew a couple named Mr. and Mrs. Kuipers, and they held their own church in their home. And
0: this is in Nelson?
2: In Thompson. And this is when I was like 3 or 4. I could still remember their home. I could still remember how their little church looked in their basement. And I remember feeling the Holy Spirit when they were singing and preaching the Lord's Word. And I just remember how safe my mom and dad felt going to church with them. And then they were really come as you are kind of pastors. And my mom would always take me to different conferences and jamborees and all kinds of gospel events throughout my whole life. Yeah, so that's my mom and dad. They brought me up in a gospel home. They taught me how to pray. They read the Bible to me.
0: That's a blessing.
2: Yeah. And then I really loved the Lord as a kid, so I'd be the one to wake up Sunday and get them up. Like, okay, it's time to go to church. And I went to Awana's as a kid. Yeah, I went to summer Bible camps. Yeah. I think it was when I was a teenager, that's kind of where I grew up too fast. Grew up in Winnipeg, so it's full of violence and gangs. So, by 11 years old, I was already trying to be a gangster.
0: Oh, so, why did that change happen in your life, do you think?
2: I think it was just like peer stuff, like just with the neighborhood and the peers and where I like to hang out and stuff. There was a lot of not so good influence. And then, so I lived like a street and trench life from 11 to 13, 14. And then when I was 15, that's when I decided I wanted to be a youth leader. Yeah. Yeah, so I didn't want other kids to...
0: to get caught in what you got caught on. Yeah.
2: Yeah.
0: Yeah. Mm-hmm. Yeah. Yeah. So how did that change take place?
2: I started my healing journey a little early. I guess when I was 13, I reached out for help with my anger.
0: So who did you reach out to?
2: I reached out to resource workers, and I just told them like I need help with my anger because
0: it was getting the best of you.
2: It was getting the best of me, and then I got into boxing, and it was my trainers who taught me respect and self-control. And
0: did you think about the Lord at any of those times?
2: Mainly when I was in trouble. Or gonna get in trouble. I really prayed to God, and I told him that I wouldn't do the drugs that I was doing, like ecstasy. I won't sell drugs anymore, and don't let me get in trouble.
0: Yeah. And then, did you see any change in your life when you made that prayer?
2: I got more opportunities, so I started working as a youth leader for day camps and summer camps. I just progressed from there. I did 2-year training with the city of Winnipeg for a recreation technician.
0: Oh, good for you.
2: To work in community centers and stuff. Yeah. And then when I turned 18, I got a job, city offer, but they did a criminal record check and I had a warrant from when I was 13. So then they said, sorry, we can't hire you because of this. And then, but I went and I cleared it up. And they said, because of what I've done in the, throughout like my teenage years and turning my life around and what I was doing for young people, they just dropped all the charges and didn't put it on.
0: Oh, praise the Lord.
2: They didn't put it on my adult record yet.
0: Good. How is God feeling, meaningful to you during that time?
2: So I still attended stuff with my parents. I still
0: Your parents were in Winnipeg, but
2: yeah.
0: Oh, okay.
2: Yeah, and in between going to school, that's where I was mentoring youth that were in care, and doing respite for foster parents.
0: Yeah. And it was then that you had a relationship with someone.
2: Yeah, I was with that guy from 17 to 26.
0: Yeah.
2: Yeah, so when I was 26, that's when he told me, I love you, but I don't want to marry you. So then that's when
0: that's the end of the relationship.
2: So then that's when I said, okay, well, I got to go.
0: Yeah. And that's when you joined the circus?
2: Yeah. He traveled all of Canada. I only went a few cities, and then I was like, it's not for me. I went back home. And I was sharing with my best friend, his name is Vince, I told him about what I was going through. And then he was like, well, what about Marvin? And I was like, who's Marvin? And then he's like, remember Marvin? He's like, he was such a nice guy to you. And then I was like, I don't even know his last name. And then he's like, oh, okay, I'll talk to you later. And then a couple days later, he phoned me. And he said, Dennis. And I was like, Dennis? And he's like, Marvin Dennis, look him up on Facebook. Yeah. And then
0: modern technology, here goes.
2: So I looked him up on Facebook, and then an hour later, he was at my door.
1: She's like, I know you stay at this location, but I just don't know where. So I was kind of biking already back and forth. I didn't even realize I was already going by her place. Mm-hmm. And as soon as she told me where she lived, and I'll be right there. Mm. And an hour later.
2: Like, literally an hour later, he was at my place.
0: How did God start a work in your lives to bring you where you're at now?
2: When we first started dating, we were both very broken people. We were both still drinking on the weekends. I couldn't go a day without smoking up. We were, like, I even told him, I said, you know, like, I'm really bitter. I'm really broken. I'm not ready to fall in love or anything. And then, but he just kept trying and just stayed by my side, and we became friends, and then his dad was really sick. His dad was not doing 100%, so Marvin had always told me, let's go to Vancouver, let's move to Vancouver. And we were both really still in that party lifestyle. And when I said, yes, we'll move, we made goals. And that's where our goals were, okay, we're leaving Winnipeg, we're going on this journey together, we're shooting this arrow together. And then we said that's where we wanted to. We said, well, let's come back to the Lord. Let's start living for the Lord. Let's get sober. Let's make this move a good change for us.
3: Then Jesus spoke to them again, saying, I am the light of the world. He who follows me shall not walk in darkness, but have the light of life.
2: We bought our ticket, our plane ticket, and we went into, and we went, and then as soon as we bought our ticket, we went to the bar, and we had a drink. And there was a guy there, and he come and sit with us, and he said, oh, let me buy you a drink, and he bought us a drink, and then we were talking. And then he said, do you know the Lord? And then I said, and we said, yeah, we know the Lord. And then he's like, I know the Lord too. And he's like, I'm just backsliding right now. I'm not living for him. Aww. And then right when he said that, it was a dark bar. And there's one little window in the corner. And the sun came in and right on him. Aww. Right on him. Right when he said, I'm backsliding, but I live for the Lord or whatever. And he's like, Lord, he's going like this, Lord, okay, I hear you. And then we all just put our drinks down and left. And we all went outside and we're like, wow. Because that was really powerful, right? Because God just shone his light right on him, right when he was. And then we were telling him that we want to eventually quit drinking and that we want to make this move so that we can live a better life. So then that's what we did. We moved here. I remember coming here for one of the praise in the park.
0: Oh, yes. Yeah.
2: Yeah, we came for the praise in the park. And I remember being so happy seeing a bunch of First Nations.
0: Yeah.
2: And then I remember being like, I want to start attending this church. And then that's how we found the church. I just found out that I was pregnant that time. So that's how we came here. And when we got here, I felt that feeling that I had with my parents. Remember I told you about Mr. and Mrs. Kuipers? I felt that love, that same love that they had in Diane and Byron. Yeah. And I just felt like, they were really accepting. And me and Marvin were already in our first year of sobriety. Mm-hmm. Yeah. Mm-hmm. Yeah. And then...
0: How did God help you in that?
2: I guess we just started praying every day. Yeah, so we don't go a day without praying. I wasn't reading my Bible there for a long time, but then I had a lady who asked me, she said, if your husband wrote you love letters, would you not read them? And then I said, no, I would read them. And she said, well, the Bible is God's love letters to you. And they're there for you to read so that you can know his love more.
4: If anyone acknowledges that Jesus is the Son of God, God lives in him and he in God. And so we know and rely on the love God has for us. God is love. Whoever lives in love lives in God and God in him.
0: You mentioned your miracle baby. You want to tell me about that?
2: So me and my husband, when we decided we wanted to have kids, we went to one fertility clinic in Winnipeg. They told us that it was a low chance that we wouldn't be able to have kids with. And then when we came to Vancouver, we continued to look for support. And we asked our doctors for referrals, and we went to three other fertility clinics. The last two were trying to sell us like these really expensive plans, like $10,000 plans to have a chance. Yeah. And then by that time, me and Marvin had decided to, we said, okay, well, maybe kids are not going to happen for us. So we decided to foster teenagers. We're like, we want the kids that nobody wants or is having a hard time with, because we were both at-risk youth.
0: Yeah, you knew what they were going through, yeah.
2: And then, so we were going to start that process, and then I got pregnant.
0: Another little Marvin?
2: Mm-hmm. Yeah. Marvin the third.
0: Marvin the third, yeah.
2: And now I'm pregnant now again. We were talking a few months ago that we were hoping and praying for another baby. And then God blessed us.
0: Praise the Lord. That's wonderful.
5: Behold, children are a heritage from the Lord. The fruit of the womb is a reward. Like arrows in the hand of a warrior, so are the children of one's youth.
0: You're coming to church here, and you said you read the Bible.
2: I read a lot of children's Bibles to the kids.
6: Oh, good.
2: Yeah. So I've had my niece in my care for almost 3 years.
6: Yeah.
2: And we're on our sixth children's Bible.
6: Yeah.
2: So the more Bibles that I read with her, the more she picks up, the more she understands. A lot of times she's even reminding me of things.
0: Yeah. So Grace, how is God working in your life, like in the Word of God? You said you read the Word of God. What are some of the verses that are precious to you?
2: Like the first one that ever really gave me comfort was the John 3:16 one. Because as a kid, in losing cousins and family and stuff, I'd always let family know, like, they knew the Lord, so we'll see them again.
0: Yeah.
2: And just knowing that, when the world gets heavy and things are out of our control and we just don't know what's going to happen, and just having to surrender ourselves to God.
0: Yeah. Grace, there's a lot of kids, young kids, like you fell into, you know, that the street living when you were very, very young. And a lot of kids get entrapped in that kind of an atmosphere and that kind of a lifestyle, you know, and have difficulty getting out of it. I wonder if you can share to encourage people what they can do, to how they can get out of that kind of a lifestyle.
2: If you really want to, just keep pushing for it, ask for help, pray. Like if I didn't have prayer, I don't even think I would be here right now with all the times that, like I said, at those times, the only time I ever spoke to God was when I was in trouble. So he helped me. He was there for me. I had angels there for me. Even though I was in that lifestyle, I had people praying for me that I didn't even know. Because my mom was always on the phone calling prayer lines and just asking for support with me, because I was a handful. And she was always worried for me. So just knowing that you're loved and you matter, and there's people there that will pray for you and love you. And
0: Marvin, you were in that lifestyle also. What is the one thing that they could do to help them get out of that kind of a lifestyle?
1: Not to give up. Never give up. And always ask, don't be afraid to ask for help. Help is out there.
2: Lots of resources.
1: And there's always someone that's willing to help. Even when you don't ask for it, they're there. Sometimes you just gotta pray and reach out and grasp on to whatever hands that's out there to help you up.
7: Thank you, Marvin and Grace, for your honesty and openness in sharing about your struggles and how, as a couple, they renew their commitment to God. Praise the Lord for how He has worked in their lives. Is there something you're struggling with or perhaps you want to know more about a relationship with God, please contact us. We're glad to pray with you and connect you with resources that can help. God bless.

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0: And in Scripture, when I examine myself, 2 Corinthians 13:5 says, to examine yourself, to make certain you're walking in the faith.
1: You may not be aware of this, but well-known sports commentator James Brown is a Christian, and here's part of his story on Focus on the Family Minute.
0: I wasn't there at that point, clearly, when I was asking Jesus into my life. I'm tooling in my little Corvette, coming home late one night after the nightclub. A lifestyle for those several months of going to the nightclub and realizing that was not the answer. And it's late at night, and I simply asked the Lord. I said, I know of you, but I don't know you. If you will reveal yourself to me, I will serve you.
1: Always keep an open heart to how God might want to work in your life. 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
1: Before the Rescue. Our scripture today comes from Exodus 14, verse 14. The Lord will fight for you, and you shall hold your peace. I love the gritty last-minute deliverance stories in the Bible. It makes me want to cheer when God wins another seemingly hopeless battle. But how about that time before the rescue, before the miracle? The Israelites faced a hopeless situation. They had just gotten set free from the evil clutches of Egypt and headed towards their promised land. No more slavery. God's presence in a cloud by day and a pillar of fire by night to guide them. No worries, right? But wait. Those Egyptians, coming fast and furious, lots of them, horses and chariots too. No time to outrun them, the Red Sea straight ahead. The Israelites were trapped and desperate. Now, hold up a minute. You probably know what's about to happen. But picture for a moment being there, in that time before the rescue. The people were so afraid, they thought they'd die there. But Moses stood up and declared, "Do not be afraid. Stand still and see the salvation of the Lord." But Moses, we're trapped. "The Lord will fight for you," he continued. "Moses, the enemy is too strong. And you shall hold your peace." Peace in the middle of this? Then the Lord told Moses to lift his rod out over the sea, and the waters parted. The people walked across on dry land, but the Egyptians who followed didn't make it. God's people were miraculously saved. This is an amazing story of deliverance. But the real miracle to me is when Moses spoke those words in faith before anything good came to be. He hadn't seen it yet, but he trusted God to help and to deliver them. He expected God to fight for them, no question. When we are faced with trying circumstances, remember Moses' declaration. Keep your faith and expect God to move. Hold on to your peace, friend. The Lord is fighting for you.
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0: I wasn't there at that point, clearly, when I was asking Jesus into my life. I'm tooling in my little Corvette, coming home late one night after the nightclub. A lifestyle for those several months of going to the nightclub and realizing that was not the answer. And it's late at night, and I simply asked the Lord. I said, I know of you, but I don't know you. If you will reveal yourself to me, I will serve you.
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0: Fear has a quiet way of running our lives. It doesn't always shout. Sometimes it just whispers, stay safe, don't stand out, don't risk it. And before we know it, courage fades and comfort becomes our master. Hi, I'm Bernie Diamond and welcome again to Fresh. In 1953, Sir Edmund Hillary stood at the foot of Mount Everest facing conditions that had killed every climber before him. Fear was real, but his determination was stronger. When he finally reached the summit, he said later, "It's not the mountain we conquer, but ourselves." That's exactly where a man named Joshua found himself. His mentor Moses, the greatest leader Israel had ever known, was gone. The task ahead was terrifying: lead millions of people into a foreign land filled with enemies. Take that land battle after battle. Interestingly, God's first words to him weren't about tactics or weapons, but about courage. Joshua chapter 1, verse 9. "Remember, I commanded you to be strong and brave. Don't be afraid, because the Lord your God will be with you wherever you go." That's what God said to Joshua, and with all my heart, I believe that that's what he's saying to you. Real courage isn't the absence of fear. It's the quiet decision to trust God more than your circumstances, more than your feelings, more than your fear. So whatever mountain stands before you today, take the step. You don't need perfect confidence, just the courage to believe that the one who calls you will go with you all the way to the summit. "Remember, I commanded you to be strong and brave. Don't be afraid, because the Lord your God will be with you wherever you go." That's God's word, fresh for you today. Oh, powerful stuff. Just imagine the power that would be unleashed in your life if you allowed him to speak his word into your heart every day. Well, that's exactly why I'd love to send you your fresh devotional message each day. A powerful scripture verse together with some words of inspiration, hope, and encouragement to help you be all that God made you to be. It's completely free. 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
1: Before the Rescue. Our scripture today comes from Exodus 14, verse 14. The Lord will fight for you, and you shall hold your peace. I love the gritty last-minute deliverance stories in the Bible. It makes me want to cheer when God wins another seemingly hopeless battle. But how about that time before the rescue, before the miracle? The Israelites faced a hopeless situation. They had just gotten set free from the evil clutches of Egypt and headed towards their promised land. No more slavery. God's presence in a cloud by day and a pillar of fire by night to guide them. No worries, right? But wait. Those Egyptians, coming fast and furious, lots of them, horses and chariots too. No time to outrun them, the Red Sea straight ahead. The Israelites were trapped and desperate. Now, hold up a minute. You probably know what's about to happen. But picture for a moment being there, in that time before the rescue. The people were so afraid, they thought they'd die there. But Moses stood up and declared, "Do not be afraid. Stand still and see the salvation of the Lord." But Moses, we're trapped. "The Lord will fight for you," he continued. "Moses, the enemy is too strong. And you shall hold your peace." Peace in the middle of this? Then the Lord told Moses to lift his rod out over the sea, and the waters parted. The people walked across on dry land, but the Egyptians who followed didn't make it. God's people were miraculously saved. This is an amazing story of deliverance, but the real miracle to me is when Moses spoke those words in faith before anything good came to be. He hadn't seen it yet, but he trusted God to help and to deliver them. He expected God to fight for them, no question. When we are faced with trying circumstances, remember Moses' declaration. Keep your faith and expect God to move. Hold on to your peace, friend. The Lord is fighting for you.
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0: Hello and welcome to Travel Trails. Today's program is from Vancouver, where Rita met Marvin and Grace Dennis. They were married in 2022, and they're going to share about what God has done in their lives as a couple. But first, we'll hear about their earlier years, how they each met God, and some of the issues they faced as youth. Let's begin with Marvin as he talks about growing up in British Columbia.
1: Well, Marvin, tell us a little bit about your upbringing, about your home, your family.
2: Do you have brothers and sisters? We kind of split up, you know, okay. In foster care.
1: Mm-hmm. Yeah.
3: And you were blessed with a good foster family.
2: Yeah.
3: Growing up.
1: In Smithers?
2: Pitt Meadows.
1: Pitt Meadows. Nice. Yeah. Were you a teenager when you moved?
2: I think I was about 11 years old. Yeah. And I was there for a while, and I found myself at, went to different churches.
1: How did you come to know the Lord? What brought you to the Lord, besides being in a Christian home?
2: They weren't really much of a Christian home. I just went to church.
1: On your own?
2: Yes.
1: Good for you, Marvin. Good for you.
2: Everything has just been so welcoming. I just felt welcome.
1: What did you think when you first heard about the Lord?
2: Happiness. It brought me a lot of happiness. It connected with me with a lot of good sources in this world to survive. Learned how to do carpentry, learned how to do cooking.
1: Gave you some skills.
2: Oh, yeah.
1: Life skills.
3: Mm-hmm. Yeah. And you reconnected with your dad when you were an adult?
2: Mm-hmm.
1: How did that happen, Marvin?
2: We managed to stay connected on the phone for a while.
1: And he was in Smithers?
2: He was here in Vancouver.
1: Oh, okay.
2: I was out in Pitt Meadows. And I stayed in touch for a while. And just before I aged out of care, I managed to find out where my dad lived. Mm-hmm. And been visiting him every here and there. He's kind of sick.
1: Sorry to hear that.
2: And he was also had some... tested positive for HIV.
1: Yeah.
2: So I tried to stay connected as much as possible.
1: And share the Lord with him. Yeah.
2: Went good to a couple of churches with him as well.
1: Oh, good, Marvin. Good for you.
3: And you were saved together, right?
2: Yeah.
1: Oh, and he came to know the Lord.
2: Yeah.
1: Wow.
2: We are also, we are baptized together.
1: I'm so happy for you.
2: I can't remember which church, I think it was 28th and Sophia. We were going there to that church for a while together.
1: You know, that's a lot of people don't experience that. Yeah, yeah, that truly is a gift from the Lord.
2: He's with the Lord actually right now.
4: Oh, is he?
2: Okay. Yes.
1: Well, that's comforting, isn't it?
2: Mm-hmm.
1: Yeah. So wonderful that you got to see him, got to know him, you know, before he went to be with the Lord. And you can always have those memories.

0: So how did you meet this wonderful lady?
1: Long story short, I went to Winnipeg to for another person, but that didn't work out too well. But it brought me to another path and met my wife. We kind of connected at the carnival. We were kind of traveling with the carnival.
0: You were working with the carnival?
1: Yes.
0: Oh, okay.
2: And I went to go be a carny too, because I had no kids. Just got out of a 10-year relationship, and I was like, I'll go travel.
0: So you were on the carnival also?
2: Yeah.
0: So tell me a little, share with us a little bit of your story.
2: For me, my parents knew a couple named Mr. and Mrs. Kuipers, and they held their own church in their home. And
0: this is in Nelson?
2: In Thompson. And this is when I was like 3 or 4. I could still remember their home. I could still remember how their little church looked in their basement. And I remember feeling the Holy Spirit when they were singing and preaching the Lord's Word. And I just remember how safe my mom and dad felt going to church with them. And then they were really come as you are kind of pastors. And my mom would always take me to different conferences and jamborees and all kinds of gospel events throughout my whole life. Yeah, so that's my mom and dad. They brought me up in a gospel home. They taught me how to pray. They read the Bible to me.
0: That's a blessing.
2: Yeah. And then I really loved the Lord as a kid, so I would be the one to wake up Sunday and get them up. Like, okay, it's time to go to church. And so I went to Awana's as a kid. Yeah, I went to summer Bible camps. Yeah. I think it was when I was a teenager, that's kind of where I grew up too fast. Grew up in Winnipeg, so it's full of violence and gangs, so. By 11 years old, I was already trying to be a gangster.
0: Oh, so, why did that change happen in your life, do you think?
2: I think it was just like peer stuff, like just with the neighborhood and the peers and where I like to hang out and stuff. There was a lot of not so good influence. And then, so I lived like a street and trench life from 11 to 13, 14. And then when I was 15, that's when I decided I wanted to be a youth leader. Yeah. So I didn't want other kids to...
0: to get caught in what you got caught on. Yeah.
2: Yeah.
0: Yeah. Mm-hmm. Yeah. Yeah. So how did that change take place?
2: I started my healing journey a little early. I guess when I was 13, I reached out for help with my anger.
0: So who did you reach out to?
2: I reached out to resource workers, and I just told them I need help with my anger because
0: it was getting the best of you.
2: It was getting the best of me, and then I got into boxing, and it was my trainers who taught me respect and self-control. And
0: did you think about the Lord at any of those times?
2: Mainly when I was in trouble, or going to get in trouble. I really prayed to God, and I told him that I wouldn't do the drugs that I was doing, ecstasy. I won't sell drugs anymore, and don't let me get in trouble.
0: Yeah, and then did you see any change in your life when you made that prayer?
2: I got more opportunities. So I started working as a youth leader for day camps and summer camps. I just progressed from there. I did 2-year training with the city of Winnipeg for recreation technician.
0: Oh, good for you.
2: To work in community centers and stuff. Yeah. And then when I turned 18, I got a job, city offer, but they did a criminal record check and I had a warrant from when I was 13. So then they said, sorry, we can't hire you because of this. And then, but I went and I cleared it up. And they said, because of what I've done in the, throughout like my teenage years and turning my life around and what I was doing for young people, they just dropped all the charges and didn't put it on.
0: Oh, praise the Lord.
2: They didn't put it on my adult record yet.
0: Good. How was God feeling, meaningful to you during that time?
2: So I still attended stuff with my parents. I still...
0: Oh, your parents were in Winnipeg, but...
2: Yeah.
0: Oh, okay.
2: Yeah, and in between going to school, that's where I was mentoring youth that were in care and doing respite for foster parents.
0: Yeah. And it was then that you had a relationship with someone?
2: Yeah, I was with that guy from 17 to 26.
0: Yeah.
2: Yeah, so when I was 26, that's when he told me, I love you, but I don't want to marry you. So then that's when
0: that's the end of the relationship.
2: So then that's when I said, okay, well, I gotta go.
0: Yeah. And that's when you joined the circus?
2: Yeah. He traveled all of Canada. I only went a few cities, and then I was like, it's not for me. I went back home. And I was sharing with my best friend, his name is Vince. I told him about what I was going through. And then he was like, well, what about Marvin? And I was like, who's Marvin? And then he's like, remember Marvin? He's like, he was such a nice guy to you. And then I was like, I don't even know his last name. And then he's like, oh, okay, I'll talk to you later. And then a couple days later, he phoned me. And he said, Dennis. And I was like, Dennis? He's like, Marvin Dennis, look him up on Facebook.
0: Yeah. And then, modern technology, here goes.
2: So I looked him up on Facebook, and then an hour later, he was at my door.
1: She's like, I know you stay at this location, but I just don't know where. So I was kind of biking already back and forth. I didn't even realize I was already going by her place. Mm-hmm. And as soon as she told me where she lived, I'll be right there. Mm-hmm. An hour later.
2: Like, literally an hour later, he was at my place.
0: How did God start a work in your lives to bring you where you're at now?
2: When we first started dating, we were both very broken people. We were both still drinking on the weekends. I couldn't go a day without smoking up. We were, I even told him, I said, I'm really bitter, I'm really broken, I'm not ready to fall in love or anything. And then, but he just kept trying and just stayed by my side, and we became friends, and then his dad was really sick. His dad was not doing 100%, so Marvin had always told me, let's go to Vancouver, let's move to Vancouver. And we were both really still in that party lifestyle. And when I said, yes, we'll move, we made goals. And that's where our goals were, okay, we're leaving Winnipeg, we're going on this journey together, we're shooting this arrow together. And then we said that's where we wanted to. We said, well, let's come back to the Lord. Let's start living for the Lord. Let's get sober. Let's make this move a good change for us.
3: Then Jesus spoke to them again, saying, I am the light of the world. He who follows me shall not walk in darkness, but have the light of life.
2: We bought our ticket, our plane ticket, and we went into, and we went, and then as soon as we bought our ticket, we went to the bar, and we had a drink. And there was a guy there, and he come and sit with us, and he said, oh, let me buy you a drink, and he bought us a drink, and then we were talking. And then he said, do you know the Lord? And then I said, and we said, yeah, we know the Lord. And then he's like, I know the Lord too. And he's like, I'm just backsliding right now. I'm not living for him. Aww. And then right when he said that, it was a dark bar. And there's one little window in the corner. And the sun came in and right on him. Aww. Right on him. Right when he said, I'm backsliding, but I live for the Lord or whatever. And he's like, Lord, he's going like this, Lord, okay, I hear you. And then we all just put our drinks down and left. And we all went outside and we're like, wow. Because that was really powerful, right? Because God just shone his light right on him, right when he was. And then we were telling him that we want to eventually quit drinking and that we want to make this move so that we can live a better life. So then that's what we did. We moved here. I remember coming here for one of the praise in the park.
0: Oh, yes. Yeah.
2: Yeah, we came for the praise in the park. And I remember being so happy seeing a bunch of First Nations.
4: Yeah.
2: And then I remember being like, I want to start attending this church. And then that's how we found a church. I just found out that I was pregnant that time. So that's how we came here. And when we got here, I felt that feeling that I had with my parents. Remember I told you about Mr. and Mrs. Kuipers? I felt that love, that same love that they had in Diane and Byron. Yeah. And I just felt like, they were really accepting. And me and Marvin were already in our first year of sobriety. Mm-hmm. Yeah. Mm-hmm. Yeah. And then...
0: How did God help you in that?
2: I guess we just started praying every day. Yeah, so we don't go a day without praying. I wasn't reading my Bible there for a long time, but then I had a lady who asked me, she said, if your husband wrote you love letters, would you not read them? And then I said, no, I would read them. And she said, well, the Bible is God's love letters to you. And they're there for you to read so that you can know his love more.
5: If anyone acknowledges that Jesus is the Son of God, God lives in him and he in God. And so we know and rely on the love God has for us. God is love. Whoever lives in love lives in God and God in him.
0: You mentioned your miracle baby. You want to tell me about that?
2: So me and my husband, when we decided we wanted to have kids, we went to one fertility clinic in Winnipeg. They told us that it was a low chance that we wouldn't be able to have kids with. And then when we came to Vancouver, we continued to look for support. And we asked our doctors for referrals, and we went to three other fertility clinics. The last two were trying to sell us like these really expensive plans, like $10,000 plans to have a chance. And then by that time, me and Marvin had decided to, we said, okay, well, maybe kids are not going to happen for us. So we decided to foster teenagers. We're like, we want the kids that nobody wants or is having a hard time with. Because we were both at-risk youth.
0: Yeah, you knew what they were going through, yeah.
2: And then, so we were going to start that process, and then I got pregnant.
0: Another little Marvin?
2: Mm-hmm. Yeah. Marvin the third.
0: Marvin the third, yeah.
2: And now I'm pregnant now again. We were talking a few months ago that we were hoping and praying for another baby. And then God blessed us.
0: Praise the Lord. That's wonderful.
6: Behold, children are a heritage from the Lord. The fruit of the womb is a reward. Like arrows in the hand of a warrior, so are the children of one's youth.
0: You're coming to church here. And you said you read the Bible.
2: I read a lot of children's Bibles to the kids.
4: Oh, good.
2: Yeah. So I've had my niece in my care for almost 3 years.
4: Yeah.
2: And we're on our sixth children's Bible.
4: Yeah.
2: So the more Bibles that I read with her, the more she picks up, the more she understands. A lot of times she's even reminding me of things.
0: Yeah. So, Grace, how is God working in your life, like in the Word of God? You said you read the Word of God. What are some of the verses that are precious to you?
2: Like the first one that ever really gave me comfort was the John 3:16 one. Because as a kid, in losing cousins and family and stuff, I'd always let family know, like, they knew the Lord, so we'll see them again.
0: Yeah.
2: And just knowing that, you know, when the world gets heavy and things are out of our control and we just don't know what's going to happen, and just having to surrender ourselves to God.
0: Yeah. Grace, there's a lot of kids, young kids, like you fell into, you know, that the street living when you were very, very young, and a lot of kids get entrapped in that kind of an atmosphere and that kind of a lifestyle, you know, and have difficulty getting out of it. I'm wondering if you can share to encourage people what they can do to how they can get out of that kind of a lifestyle.
2: If you really want to, just keep pushing for it, ask for help, pray. Like, if I didn't have prayer, I don't even think I would be here right now with all the times that, like I said, at those times, the only time I ever spoke to God was when I was in trouble. So he helped me. He was there for me. I had angels there for me. Even though I was in that lifestyle, I had people praying for me that I didn't even know. Because my mom was always on the phone calling prayer lines and just asking for support with me, because I was a handful, and she was always worried for me. So just knowing that you're loved and you matter, and there's people there that will pray for you and love you. And
0: Marvin, you were in that lifestyle also. What is the one thing that they could do to help them get out of that kind of a lifestyle?
1: Not to give up. Never give up. And I always ask, don't be afraid to ask for help. Help is out there.
2: Lots of resources.
1: And there's always someone that's willing to help. Even when you don't ask for it, they're there. Sometimes you just gotta pray and reach out and grasp onto whatever hand that's out there to help you up.
7: Thank you, Marvin and Grace, for your honesty and openness in sharing about your struggles and how, as a couple, they renewed their commitment to God. Praise the Lord for how He has worked in their lives. Is there something you're struggling with or perhaps you want to know more about a relationship with God, please contact us. We're glad to pray with you and connect you with resources that can help. God bless.

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0: And in Scripture, when I examine myself, 2 Corinthians 13:5 says, to examine yourself, to make certain you're walking in the faith.
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0: I wasn't there at that point, clearly, when I was asking Jesus into my life. I'm tooling in my little Corvette, coming home late one night after the nightclub. A lifestyle for those several months of going to the nightclub and realizing that was not the answer. And it's late at night, and I simply asked the Lord. I said, I know of you, but I don't know you. If you will reveal yourself to me, I will serve you.
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0: I wasn't there at that point, clearly, when I was asking Jesus into my life. I'm tooling in my little Corvette, coming home late one night after the nightclub. A lifestyle for those several months of going to the nightclub and realizing that was not the answer. And it's late at night, and I simply asked the Lord. I said, I know of you, but I don't know you. If you will reveal yourself to me, I will serve you.
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1: Before the Rescue. Our scripture today comes from Exodus 14, verse 14. The Lord will fight for you, and you shall hold your peace. I love the gritty last-minute deliverance stories in the Bible. It makes me want to cheer when God wins another seemingly hopeless battle. But how about that time before the rescue, before the miracle? The Israelites faced a hopeless situation. They had just gotten set free from the evil clutches of Egypt and headed towards their promised land. No more slavery. God's presence in a cloud by day and a pillar of fire by night to guide them. No worries, right? But wait. Those Egyptians, coming fast and furious, lots of them, horses and chariots too. No time to outrun them, the Red Sea straight ahead. The Israelites were trapped and desperate. Now, hold up a minute. You probably know what's about to happen. But picture for a moment being there, in that time before the rescue. The people were so afraid, they thought they'd die there. But Moses stood up and declared, "Do not be afraid. Stand still and see the salvation of the Lord." But Moses, we're trapped. "The Lord will fight for you," he continued. "Moses, the enemy is too strong. And you shall hold your peace." Peace in the middle of this? Then the Lord told Moses to lift his rod out over the sea, and the waters parted. The people walked across on dry land, but the Egyptians who followed didn't make it. God's people were miraculously saved. This is an amazing story of deliverance, but the real miracle to me is when Moses spoke those words in faith before anything good came to be. He hadn't seen it yet, but he trusted God to help and to deliver them. He expected God to fight for them, no question. When we are faced with trying circumstances, remember Moses' declaration. Keep your faith and expect God to move. Hold on to your peace, friend. The Lord is fighting for you.
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2: I don't go around trying to, and I said this earlier, to beat people over the head with the Bible, but we are to share the love of Christ lovingly, truthfully, and winsomely. Yeah. Our job is to tell it. The receiver's job is to receive it and believe it. One plants a seed, another waters, but God gives the increase.
3: That is right from the heart of James Brown, the host of the NFL Today on CBS. And we'll have the continuation of a conversation with him today on Focus on the Family with Jim Daly. Thanks for joining us. I'm John Fuller.
4: You know, John, even in that clip, you can hear James's dedication to wordsmithing. He's very deliberate with the words he chooses and delivers them in such a great way. And he does that with sports, but more importantly, he does that with his faith in Christ. And it was wonderful hearing about JB's family last time and his love of Scripture. The time went by so quickly, you know you're having a good time when that happens. We have more to share today about his pursuit of a basketball career. That was his passion, not football. But more importantly, his pursuit of a committed relationship with the Lord. He is a theologian, which is amazing. I really enjoyed my time with him in Washington, D.C. We taped that remotely at a good friend's home there in Georgetown. And we're going to be featuring that conversation in our Sports and Faith audio collection as well. I've talked to a number of athletes and sports media icons through the years, and you can hear their stories. It's all free. We just want you to hear their testimony in Christ. And there are some big names in there.
3: There are. Scott Hamilton, Bernard Langer, Kirk Cousins, Daryl Waltrip, Daryl Strawberry. 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Let's go ahead and jump back into the conversation now with James Brown on today's episode of Focus on the Family with Jim Daly.
4: Let me roll us back a little bit to sports, and that's your world. I mean, it's not who you are, it's what you do, but it's what you've done for a long time. You were a big-time basketball player, high school champ and all those things, and I just want to talk about FCA, Fellowship of Christian Athletes, is how I came to Christ, and, you know, I had a wonderful football coach who took an interest in me without my mom and dad as an orphan kid at that point in high school living with my brother. But he just loved on me. And I will always have a place in my heart for football coaches because there's so many good men that are trying to help these young boys become men. And Paul Morrow did that for me. That was your experience too. And that's, in my opinion, what makes sports so good spiritually for these men and women, boys and girls.
2: The impact of a coach on an athlete's life in its fulsome sense is undeniable. From a high school coach, he had to carry on what my mother and father had set as foundational imprints in our lives. And my high school coach, Morgan Wooten, one of the finest coaches as Red Auerbach of basketball fame, John Wooden of college basketball fame, Dean Smith, God bless him, they said he was the finest coach on any level. And here is what the foundation is. It's a long story. We'll talk about it later. But the synopsis is this. He told us he was a history teacher. He said, I am a teacher first. My basketball court is an extension of the classroom. Players playing for me had to have four priorities. Number one was God. Number two was family. Number three was school. Number four was basketball.
4: What?
2: Fourth, Jim Daly. We never, ever heard him utter a profanity, which parenthetically, Tony Dungy has that claim to fame because many reporters who've heard Tony talk about there from his various players, they've gone behind him for the last 20 years trying to get a story from some player who's heard Coach Dungy utter a profanity on the football field, they can't find it. Yeah. A high school coach never, ever uttered a profanity. I said, Coach, why is that? He said, because quite simply, it's toxic. I can relate to them with a level of respect and have it reciprocated. Mm. And a winner does not need to engage in anything that's profane and contrary to the word of God. He went into the Naismith Basketball Hall of Fame as the first coach to be inducted who only did his work at the high school level.
4: Wow.
2: He was the winningest high school basketball coach in the country. Number two, he then went into the Naismith Foundation Hall of Fame as the greatest high school coach of the 20th century.
4: Yeah.
2: And he never, ever uttered a profanity. He always focused, and he walked the word of God without beating us over the head. He was the one who walked the talk. But I'll close it with this. So I went to Harvard, and here I've got over 150 athletic scholarships to go to these great schools. My parents certainly could have afforded it, but they always said, get the best education. That's the foundation stone for success in life. So I said I wanted to go to Harvard, not realizing they were going to have to pay on their meager income and take out loans for me to go to Harvard. But that's what they said, and they made it happen. And I am forever thankful for that.
4: You know, last year we do survey work every year for the listeners, and thankfully we have millions of people that listen to Focus on the Family and, you know, like watch CBS and NFL, right? Okay. I think you have a few more. But
2: I'm not sure, but whatever few I want to do be impactful.
4: But the point of this is when we do the survey work, last year 179,000 people said Focus was the organization that helped lead me to the Lord. So I think in the last few minutes here, JB, as we talk about it, I love your sympathy that we're only human. You've said that a couple times, that we're sinners saved by grace. Sometimes we lose that, especially in the Christian community. And we put a lot of expectations on our children because, you know, we're probably 35, 40. We've been walking with the Lord for 10, 15, 20 years. And then we expect our children to be right there with us. But they've got to walk their journey as well. And I think in that regard, when you look at even your story about your daughter and, you know, tough decisions that were being made then, speak to that parenting situation, because I think there are going to be people hearing you and watching you now that it will help them, A, to consider Christ as their Savior, and B, to make wise decisions then so that you're 30, 40 years from that point, you can rest, that your soul is at peace because right things were decided. Speak to your daughter's situation.
2: Oh, well, in terms of my daughter's situation, who, you know, I had out of wedlock, and I remember a gentleman at the University of Michigan who was an associate athletic director who made such a distinct and lifelong impact on all of the great athletes who were there, including Tom Brady, Desmond Howard, et cetera, et cetera. A believer who had a definitive impact on all of those athletes, helping to prepare them for the game of life. And I'm not sure how much he may have been impacting him with the word, but I know when I thought about my daughter and when I think about my daughter, and again, I had her out of wedlock with my high school sweetheart who I thought I was going to marry, was not saved. And certainly, in my mind, I would not have objected because I didn't know Christ if she said that she wasn't going to have the child if we weren't going to get married. And I went back and asked her not too long ago, why did you not have an abortion? And she simply said, and does it get any clearer and more impactful than this? Mm. Her words, not mine. I do not want to kill my child. Mm. I had no other questions from there. And while I am humbled to have been asked to speak on a number of different platforms and to preach the word of God, which I love, our friend Greg Oliver had extended invitations where people who run pregnancy centers were asking if I would come and talk to the women who were there, trying to encourage them to keep the baby. I understand this is a political hot potato, that many people stay away from this. The truth of the matter is, based on what my ex said and how she viewed it, and the beautiful 43-year-old daughter that I have now, who's married to a wonderful Christian man, with four beautiful Christian kids who are all in Christian schools, I know that I know. And with respect to those invitations, while I can certainly give a male's perspective, I asked my daughter to go with me.
4: Oh, that's great.
2: And one of the reasons was because of a father-daughter show that we did on television, where the host asked me if I would bring my daughter, knowing that she was a child out of wedlock, who I supported 1,000%, have and always will, even being married, though my role is a secondary one, because when two get married, in the Bible, they become one. So I play an augmenting role and love what I'm doing with my grandkids. But I asked her to come on this TV show with me, and this was live. And the host asked her, and I wasn't prepared for this myself. I was trying to prepare my daughter. He asked her, what was it like growing up in a family where your father wasn't there, knowing that you were had out of wedlock? Kind of looked to see what she was going to say. And she simply said, my father has always loved my mother. He never spoke one ill word. He supported me and her to the nth degree until I got married. And I have nothing but love for my father and how he honored and loved and loves my mother.
4: That's beautiful.
2: So, Jim Daly, you know me well enough to know, I don't go around trying to, and I said this earlier, to beat people over the head with the Bible. But we are to share the love of Christ lovingly, truthfully, and winsomely.
4: Yeah.
2: If I understand the word correctly, and I know you do, so please correct me, where it says our job is to tell it, the receiver's job is to receive it and believe it. One plants a seed, another waters, but God gives the increase. So for me, with my grandkids, where it says a good man provides for his children's children, I still add that responsibility until the day that the good Lord calls me home.
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7: The Bible provides financial guidelines within which we must operate. However, sometimes there are several options within those guidelines. To ensure that you are managing money according to God's specific will, you need a close personal relationship with the Lord. In John 15, Jesus called this abiding. Here's what he said, "Abide in me, and I in you. As the branch cannot bear fruit of itself unless it abides in the vine, so neither can you bear fruit unless you abide in me. I am the vine, you are the branches. He who abides in me and I in him, he bears much fruit, but apart from me, you can do nothing. In the same way that a branch cannot bear fruit unless it remains connected to the vine, we cannot bear fruit unless we remain in a close relationship with Christ. Therefore, I encourage you to develop and maintain a close personal relationship with the Lord so that you can manage money God's way. To learn more, check out BibleFinance.org.
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4: Some of the best stories, JB, I've heard at Focus are in this area where Christian families, you know, going to church on Sunday, their 17-year-old daughter gets pregnant, and now it's a catastrophe, and they've got to deal with it. But I think when it comes to life, and I know you share this, God doesn't make mistakes. Your daughter is not a mistake. Think of her life and the grandkids, and somehow God shapes all of that into good.
8: like Romans 8:28 says, all things work for good. Are you serious? But in that moment, the dads are furious, the moms are bewildered. What do we do? And it's not what we're aiming for. Of course not. We want what's

0: was again the last person cut. Mm. So I knew that I was going to go and pursue a career. Although he, Red Auerbach, wanted me to go overseas to polish my game a little bit and come back and play in the NBA. I said, no, you know, my parents worked hard for me to take advantage of this opportunity. Let's go start in a game of life. Mm. But while I was home sulking the first year after being cut by the Atlanta Hawks, hiding in the house for 2 weeks away from my friends who were like, JB didn't make it in the NBA, you're kidding me. Mm. But examining, as I shared with you, the reasons why, and when I examined my own heart and realized what I didn't do and the life mantra, work ethic that I have, whereas in corporate America, they give you principles, if you will, to follow to be successful in corporate America. For me, they have to have a foundation in Scripture. And in Scripture, when I examine myself, 2 Corinthians 13:5 says, to examine yourself, to make certain you're walking in the faith. I wasn't there at that point, clearly, when I was asking Jesus into my life. I'm tooling in my little Corvette, coming home late one night after the nightclub, a lifestyle for those several months of going to the nightclub and realizing that was not the answer. Mm. And it's late at night, and I simply asked the Lord. I said, I know of you, but I don't know you. If you will reveal yourself to me, I will serve you.
1: Great prayer.
0: But check this out. The very next week, I get an invitation from some of my buddies, ex-athletes, to go to yet another house party, a pajama party.
1: Yeah.
0: I'm 24 years of age. A pajama party.
1: Right.
0: But I go. And the moment I walk through the door, I realize clearly I don't belong here.
1: Mm. Conviction.
0: And when I was heading home after the pajama party, boy, you, hey, it is who I am. You pull these things out of me, so I'm blaming you for it, okay? Getting emotional about it, but it speaks to the depth of that question to the Lord. Because on my way home, I said, I am so sorry. I feel like I've committed high treason. Just last week, asking you to reveal yourself to me. And what do? I go to a pajama party. It certainly is an honoring of you. And that began effectively a 12-year search with my mother leading the five of us through the church route to finally be settled into a good word-teaching church headed by an ex-Tuskegee airman by the name of Bishop Clarence Givens, who taught the word of God. I went to many a sermon where it was emotional, got me shouting, but after I left out of church, if somebody asked me what was the sermon about, I couldn't tell you. Mm-hmm. I just say it was emotional, it was good. Bishop Givens taught the word of God, and everyone who was up under his tutelage for the years that he was ministering has the same testimony to make. And that's where I came to a saving knowledge of Jesus Christ and gave my life to Christ. Committed myself to the walk with him, trained up under Bishop Givens, became a director, co-director with my wife, Dorothy, of the youth ministry. My wife, Dorothy, is another whole story. That's a whole story there. Who grasped the word quicker, more deeply and committed than me. And your boy is now a well-trained husband.
1: Yeah.
0: Okay. That's good. But that led me down a path that I'm on and have continued on since. Does that make sense?
1: Totally beautiful. Yeah. And what I love is, people can complicate their spiritual journey, their faith in Christ, but the way you describe that pajama party, it was like the Holy Spirit was already present in your heart. It was happening, right? And that was that conviction that you had. Because you could have done that a month before. You could have gone to the party and been driving home in your vet and not think twice. Maybe a little pain, but, you know, okay, I'll try to do less of that or something.
0: But to stop
1: but that conviction
0: and listen
1: yes.
0: to the inner speaking that is there in every one of us. And when we talk about this, look, I can give a great, I think, presentation on hopefully following the model of what apologetics is all about, to try to answer questions for people. Mm-hmm. And there are those who are way smarter

0: than me that can talk me under the table, but I'm not trying to convince you using an academic argument. This is a deeply spiritual come to Jesus moment where you have to answer in your own inner heart, is this correct? Is this true? Is there a God? The God. If you ask the question and become familiar with the territory known as faith in Jesus Christ, we've got so many great apologists that you know, whether it's Alex McFarland, so many. Lee Strobel, his story, The Case for Christ, is something that I reference in a number of my messages. Then just answer the question truthfully yourself, because it is an eternal decision. And here's the deal. When you understand that there's no such thing as death, as many people thinking where it's the cessation of life. Try the Bible's definition of death. Our spirit and souls will live on eternally. The physical body may die, but as the word describes, those of us who are believers will be reunited with the spirit and soul. But eternality is either in heaven with the Lord, or as the Bible describes death, it is eternity without Jesus Christ. It is simple as that. And people may call it hogwash, but I would certainly say do some deep, deep studying and being honest with yourself, because the decision is an eternal one. And so many people have cutely but painfully described it this way. If you think about it, the choice is either eternity in heaven with Jesus or in smoking with the person or the spirit you don't want to be with.
1: Perhaps just with no presence of God's character. Somebody described that will probably be hell, that there's no love, no kindness, no good, just no presence of God in that place eternally, just torment. JB, this has been so good. Thank you for the time. Thank you for being with us. Thank you for the perspective that you brought. I love it. This is all about the Lord. I wasn't sure how we would aim this. I think the Lord knew, and he used it and will use it according to his purposes. So thank you again. Thank you for your witness, for your example. You're flying in some high air there on television through the football season, and it's just awesome to see how God is using you, and I'm sure using you in all kinds of friendships to talk with people about him. So thanks.
0: Can I say thank you to you and the patience, for this has been a long time coming.
1: It has. And I don't, I've been looking forward to it.
0: I don't envy the material that Scott's got to trim down.
1: That's for sure.
2: Well, what a great conversation and a powerful reminder from James Brown on today's episode of Focus on the Family with Jim Daly.
1: He just oozes with love for the Lord and his love for others, and I so appreciate his heart. He's one of those guys you could spend more time just sitting down talking to, because he's got great stories, and his heart for God is so right there on his shirt sleeve. He's reminded us that a life of influence is not measured simply by success, visibility, achievement, but by faithfulness to Christ. He emulates that so straightforwardly. He's challenged us to model the gospel in our homes, in our work, and in the everyday conversations that God gives us. If you'd like to learn more about a relationship with Jesus Christ, I want to encourage you to read our free online booklet called Coming Home. It tells you how to begin a journey in Jesus Christ by accepting him as your personal Lord and Savior. That's what we've done. We're a Christian ministry. I don't know how many people over the 2,000 years of history have made that commitment to Christ, but it's definitely probably in the billions. And you think about that, what do they know that maybe you have not investigated? And we want you to do that investigation. It's the question that people ignore that's probably the most important question in this life. Also, if you enjoyed this conversation, be sure to check out our free Sports and Faith audio collection with other inspiring interviews from sports icons.
2: Yeah, we've talked to some great ones, Jim, and that includes legendary pitcher John Smoltz and world-class golfer Bernhard Langer.
3: To make a long story short, about 3 months later, after going to more Bible studies, started reading the Bible, it was very clear to me that I had to be born again, and that I was never good enough on my own to earn my way to heaven, but Jesus did all that for me. I just had to believe in him. So I got on my knees, prayed the prayer, the acceptance prayer, and that emptiness that I had was gone.
4: I asked our chaplain at the time, I said, you know, I've prayed the prayer. You've told me what it means to be a Christian, how to walk this walk. And I said, but let me ask you a question. I said, what prevents me from living my life the way I want to live it? And then I'll have an age that I'll turn my life over to Christ. Like, what prevents me from getting to my, let's just say it's 38. And he gave me an answer that was real simple. He said, nothing prevents you from getting that in your life with one tiny exception. You may not get to your target date. So why take that chance? And it was just the simplest connection for me to say, I'm going to put all my trust in Jesus, and I'm going to give him all the junk that I'm trying to carry in my backpack, and I'm just going to release it.
1: Well, maybe that's something you've decided. You can wait till you're 38, 48, 58. There's no guarantee you're ever going to get there. So the question is, why not make that commitment now? If you have an appetite for godly things, but you haven't made a commitment to Christ, I would answer that question pronto. And, you know, you're not going to be giving up anything. You're going to get more in that situation. So most importantly, eternal life and faith in Christ and a life of peace rather than chaos. You know, I know sports fans will love to hear these great testimonies from these achievers. These are people who have spent their life honing a skill to be paid tens, if not hundreds of millions of dollars to do. Mm-hmm. And you know what? That discipline requires focus and attention. And then when they turn that on their experience with Christ, and like you heard both from John Smoltz and Bernard Langer, that reality that you can't earn it, it's a free gift from these guys who are used to earning it. Wow, that's powerful. So sign up. It's all free. And if you can support Focus on the Family, help us bring you more great broadcasts to strengthen your faith. And consider making a monthly or a one-time gift to help us do that.
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0: And in Scripture, when I examine myself, 2 Corinthians 13:5 says, to examine yourself, to make certain you're walking in the faith.
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0: I wasn't there at that point, clearly, when I was asking Jesus into my life. I'm tooling in my little Corvette, coming home late one night after the nightclub. A lifestyle for those several months of going to the nightclub and realizing that was not the answer. And it's late at night, and I simply asked the Lord. I said, I know of you, but I don't know you. If you will reveal yourself to me, I will serve you.
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